comedy The Philadelphia Story, one of 10 scores by Franz Waxman, nominated for the American Film Institute's list of 25 best scores ever. Franz Waxman was born in Germany in 1906 to Jewish parents. When the Nazis came to power, Waxman left for Paris and eventually Los Angeles. He was just 29 in 1935 when director James Whale hired him to score the sequel to Frankenstein. Bride of Frankenstein was Waxman's first score for Hollywood.

one of Franz Waxman's earliest and best scores to The Bride of Frankenstein. That was the Westminster Philharmonic with Kenneth Alwyn conducting. Bride of Frankenstein put Waxman on Hollywood's radar. In 1940, Alfred Hitchcock hired him to score one of Hitchcock's best thrillers, Rebecca.

Oscar-nominated music from Alfred Hitchcock's Rebecca, the City of Prague Philharmonic led by Paul Bateman. This is Real Music, a tribute to Franz Waxman. After Bride of Frankenstein and Rebecca, Waxman was one of Hollywood's go-to composers for horror and suspense. The year after Rebecca, Waxman scored the Spencer Tracy version of Dr. Jekyll and Mr. Hyde.

0: the Hollywood Bowl Orchestra, and the Los Angeles Master Chorale with a suite from Franz Waxman's score to Dr. Jekyll and Mr. Hyde. You'll find that one on a recording called Hollywood Nightmares. This is Real Music. After a quick break, we'll sample Franz Waxman's two Oscar-winning scores. Stay tuned.
1: It's intermission time. Time for that stretch you've been wanting. And best of all, time to take your pick from that scrumptious array of tasty treats waiting for you at the snack bar, where the popcorn's popping, the cold drinks are sparkling, the hot dogs are sizzling, the coffee is steaming, and a luscious treasure of your favorite ice cream flavors as you like it served. And so much more to tempt any taste is waiting for you now at the snack bar. You'll be notified in plenty of time when the next show is about to begin.
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0: Welcome back to Real Music. I'm Matt Rogers. Franz Waxman earned 12 Oscar nominations over the course of his career. Two of those resulted in wins. The first was for the 1950 classic about an aging silent film star slipping further into a delusional world and dragging a struggling screenwriter with her. This is music from Sunset Boulevard.

Charles Gerhardt and the National Philharmonic Orchestra performing Franz Waxman's Oscar-winning score to Sunset Boulevard. In 2005, the American Film Institute ranked that one number 16 on the list of top 25 best scores ever. Sunset Boulevard released in 1950. The next year, Waxman scored A Place in the Sun, starring Elizabeth Taylor and Montgomery Clift. It earned Waxman another Oscar.

Franz Waxman's Academy Award-winning score to A Place in the Sun, Charles Gerhardt conducting the National Philharmonic Orchestra. Despite winning his second consecutive Oscar in 1952, Franz Waxman had already begun to turn his attention to writing music for the concert hall. One of his last and best film scores was for the 1962 historical adventure drama Taras Bulba.

the BBC Concert Orchestra performing one of the last film scores by Franz Waxman to the 1962 movie Taras Bulba. It earned Waxman one final Oscar nod. Waxman died 5 years later from cancer at the age of 60. And that's it for Real Music, a tribute to Franz Waxman. Thanks for listening. 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I'm Matt Rogers. 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

This is Henry Fogle welcoming you to another edition of Collector's Corner. Today's program is going to feature great recordings by great operatic tenors. It's a wide potpourri of selections, Italian, French, German, and maybe a few others as well. Lyric tenors, dramatic tenors, but these are all among my favorite recordings by tenors. And it starts with this one, the aria Salut des Mers from Charles Gounod's Faust, sung in a recital in 1950 by Giuseppe Di Stefano, one of the most naturally beautiful tenor voices, I think, ever. What is really astonishing about this particular recording, though, is the diminuendo that he does on the high C at the climax of the aria.

That was Giuseppe Di Stefano in 1950, singing the aria Salut des Morts from Gounod's Faust. Di Stefano was one of the great lyric tenors of the 20th century, and he had a remarkable technique. He tended to sing operas that were too heavy for him, and the voice didn't last as long as we might have wished. But in his prime, he was a wonderful singer. In his memoirs, Rudolf Bing commented that Jussi Björling, in the wings at the Met, standing in the wings, heard Di Stefano sing Faust and sing that aria with the diminuendo on the high C. And Björling said to Bing, "You know, that is the most beautiful voice you have in the company." Another really important tenor, but from many years earlier, was the Italian tenor, born actually in 1860, Fernando de Lucia. Fernando de Lucia was probably the most important pre-Caruso tenor to make records, and he was particularly famous for his singing of the role of the Count Almaviva in Rossini's The Barber of Seville. His sense of style and his remarkable florid technique was astonishing generations before the singing of Juan Diego Flores, who astonishes us in our time. Here is a recording from 1908 of Ecco Ridente in Cielo from The Barber of Seville by Rossini, sung by Fernando de Lucia.

a 1908 recording of the tenor Fernando de Lucia in the aria Ecco Ridente from The Barber of Seville by Gioachino Rossini. And now, from 1954, a recording by one of the 20th century's great dramatic tenors, a voice that I heard a number of times in my youth at the Metropolitan Opera, and a voice that always overwhelmed me with its power and ring, the tenor Mario Delmonico, here recorded in performance at the Met in 1954 with Fausto Clava conducting, the aria from the last act of Giordano's opera Andrea Chenier, Come un bel dì di maggio.

Mario Delmonico singing Come un bel dì di maggio from the last act of Giordano's Andrea Chenier, recorded in performance at the Met in 1954. I could have chosen any one of the hundreds of recordings of Beniamino Gigli to demonstrate great tenor singing, which is what this edition of Collector's Corner is featuring. But I chose this one because it will probably introduce you to an aria you don't know from an opera you don't know. In fact, I know almost nothing about this opera except this aria, which a few tenors have recorded, none more beautifully than Gigli. The aria is Io conosco un giardino, I know a garden, from the opera Maristella by Giuseppe Pietri. Pietri, a late 19th, early 20th century Italian composer. I really don't know anything about this opera, but this is a beautiful aria, and it's a great demonstration of Gigli's seamless legato and beautiful tone. Here's Beniamino Gigli.

You heard the beautiful aria Io conosco un giardino from the opera Maristella by Giuseppe Pietri, sung and beautifully so by Beniamino Gigli. We're going to turn now to another very old recording, this from 1907. This is the tenor Giuseppe Anselmi, one of the most important tenors in that era, just before and actually overlapping with Caruso. This recording has the disadvantage of one of the worst pianists I've ever heard. In fact, I think I could have accompanied him better. Nonetheless, the singing is exquisite. Listen to the diminuendos and to the flexibility, but also the precision and clarity of the crisp diction. Giuseppe Anselmi singing one of the most beloved arias of all, from Rigoletto by Giuseppe Verdi, La Donna e Mobile.

That was a 1907 recording of the aria La Donna e Mobile from Verdi's Rigoletto, sung by Giuseppe Anselmi. That was from a release of 5 CDs featuring the complete recordings of Giuseppe Anselmi on the Marston label, a label run by Ward Marston that produces some of the finest historical restorations I know of. I think my favorite labels are Marston and Pristine for historic recording restorations. Here now is an excerpt from a live performance that I think some of you will find thrilling. Some of you are likely to find too much over the top. It is from a performance of Tosca given in Parma, Italy in 1967, with the tenor Franco Corelli. Corelli was a unique singer in that he had both power and delicacy. He could sing, as you will hear in this, very softly and very beautifully, and he also had a very strong, powerful voice. In the third act aria, E Lucevan le Stelle, as I said, I think some of you will find this too much, a little exaggerated beyond the bounds of good taste. Others will find it thrilling. One thing is certain, very few tenors could pull it off. Franco Corelli sings E Lucevan le Stelle.

Franco Corelli singing E Lucevan le Stelle from Puccini's Tosca, from a performance of Tosca given in Parma in 1967. Giuseppe Morelli was the conductor. I can tell you, by the way, that there was almost a riot from the audience when the performance went on. The audience wanted an encore and kept screaming bis, and the conductor just kept driving on. And so the beginning of the duet between Tosca and Cavaradossi that takes place next was drowned out by people shouting and screaming. A wonderful Italian opera moment. Here now is another great Italian tenor, maybe the opposite of Corelli in that Carlo Bergonzi was the perfect stylist and had an innate feel for the shape of particularly Verdi's phrases that made him one of the great Verdi tenors of all time. Here from a recital he gave in 1957 in Italy, in Florence, with Gian Andrea Gavazzini conducting, the aria Quando le sere al placido from Verdi's Louisa Miller.

From Giuseppe Verdi's Louisa Miller, Carlo Bergonzi sang Quando le sere al placido. We turn now to Wagner, and I was going to say one of the great Wagner tenors of the 20th century. I think the greatest Wagner tenor, a singer who almost had no equals, partly because of the longevity of his career and the fact that he sang as well near the end of it as he did at the beginning. I'm speaking of the Danish tenor Laurits Melchior. Here in RCA recordings that he made in the 1930s with Erich Leinsdorf conducting, the two great monologues from Wagner's Lohengrin, Im fernem Land and Mein lieber Schwan.

Infernum Land and Mein Lieber Schwan from Richard Wagner's Lohengrin, recorded in the late 1930s by Lauritz Melchior with Eric Leinsdorf conducting. Now we turn to Richard Tucker, another of the 20th century's great tenors, and the aria Rachel Candus Seigneur from the opera La Juive by Jacques Alévy.

the powerful voice of Richard Tucker singing Rachel con du Seigneur from Halévy's opera La Juive. You can't do a program featuring great tenors and not include Enrico Caruso, perhaps the greatest of all, at least, in the period when records were made. Here's one of his earliest recordings from 1904, Una furtiva lagrima from Donizetti's Le Lisiere d'Amore.

0: If you're wondering why Enrico Caruso was considered perhaps the greatest tenor since the dawn of recordings, that recording, an early one, by the way, of Caruso, made in 1904, might just help explain it. Exquisite singing, beautiful legato, even vocal production, sensitive phrasing. The aria Una furtiva lagrima from Donizetti's opera L'Elisir d'Amore. We're featuring great tenors on Collector's Corner. I've gone through my record collection and pulled out a number of recordings that demonstrate different varieties of what I consider to be great singing by many tenors. This is the WFMT Radio Network.
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0: It was a tragic loss for opera when Fritz Wunderlich died from a fall in a house in 1966 at the age of 36. He was just at the beginning of what would have been one of the great careers in a wide range of repertoire. Wunderlich was the preeminent Mozart tenor, but he also sang beautifully in music of Verdi, Puccini, and many other composers. But to represent Wunderlich today, I am going to, in fact, give you some Mozart. This is the aria Ich baue ganz, Belmonte's aria from the third act of Mozart's The Abduction from the Seraglio. This aria is so fiendishly difficult that in performance it frequently is cut. But Wunderlich sails through the technical demands with ease. This is from a 1963 concert given with the Munich Radio Orchestra, the conductor is Horst Stein.

Belmonte's aria Ich baue ganz from Mozart's The Abduction from the Seraglio, sung by Fritz Wunderlich. On Collector's Corner today, we're featuring great tenor recordings, a wide range of recordings by operatic tenors that happen to be among my favorites. This absolutely qualifies. This is the beautiful aria Magische Töne from The Queen of Sheba by Carl Goldmark. Caruso made an important recording of that. Leo Slezak recorded it. Most recently, Jonas Kaufmann has recorded it. I would put any of those up against this one, a recording made by the great Swedish tenor Nikolaj Gedde.

Nikolai Yeda singing Magische Töne from The Queen of Sheba by Carl Goldmark. Heinrich Bender was the conductor. Just as you can't do a program of great tenors and leave out Caruso, you also can't leave out Jussi Björling. That glorious voice, recognizable as soon as you hear a note. Here's a recording he made in the late 1940s of the aria E la solita storia, Federico's Lament, from the opera L'Arlesiana by Francesco Cilea.

E la solita storia from the opera L'Arlesiana by Francesco Cilea, sung by Jussi Björling. Niels Grevelius was the conductor. On Collector's Corner today, I'm featuring great recordings by great tenors. And this is one of Russia's greatest tenors, Ivan Kozlovsky. Kozlovsky sang in the 40s, 50s, and 60s, and even 70s, and sang in a huge range of repertoire, the Italian opera, French, German, and of course Russian opera. Because Soviet artists in those days didn't travel, he didn't sing much outside of Russia, never in the West. But he was absolutely one of the 20th century's greatest singers. Here is a classic from Kozlovsky, his rendition of Lenski's aria, Kuda, Kuda, from Tchaikovsky's Eugene Onegin.

I think it's really because it's so hard to sing. But that is not the case for Juan Diego Flores. This remarkable tenor sings Cesa di più resistere from The Barber of Seville. Ricardo Chailly is the conductor, and this is brilliant singing.

That was the aria Cessa di più resistere from The Barber of Seville by Gioachino Rossini, sung brilliantly by Juan Diego Flores. Continuing now our program of great tenor recordings on Collector's Corner, this is a beautiful one. This is the Flower Song from Carmen. It's sung in German by the great Austrian Viennese tenor Richard Tauber.

Richard Tauber sang The Flower Song from Georges Bizet's Carmen. Now the great Italian tenor, born 1885, died 1952, Aureliano Pertile, considered to be one of the great Verismo tenors and often recognized as one of Toscanini's favorite singers at La Scala. Here in a 1932 recording, he sings O Paradiso from Meyerbeer's L'Africana.

O Paradis, sung in Italian as O Paradiso, from Meyerbeer's L'Africain, Aureliano Pertile, the tenor. Another great tenor that we haven't yet covered on tonight's show, and by no means am I claiming that I've got all the great tenors in a two-hour program, but I hope you've been enjoying this collection of fine recordings by fine tenors. We're going to hear now Tito Schipa in a 1921 recording of Cercherò Lontana Terra from Don Pasquale by Donizetti.

Tito Skipa singing from Donizetti's Don Pasquale. We're going to conclude the program, first of all, by adding a soprano. You've had almost 2 hours of pure tenors, and I think a little variety will help. And it's not without a tenor, but it's a duet. This is a remarkable recording, and it's an example of what could have been if only he had had the discipline and interest. Mario Lanza with Licia Albanese in the big scene from Act 3 of Verdi's Otello, beginning with the duet Dio ti Giocondi and concluding with Otello's monologue Dio mi potevi. I'm including this because it's not a very well-known recording, and it is the finest example I know of the potential that Mario Lanza had he chosen to follow that path.

0: with soprano Licia Albanese. Tenor Mario Delmonico sang the big Act 3 scene, beginning with the duet Dio ti Giocondi and continuing through Otello's monologue Dio mi potevi from Act 3 of Giuseppe Verdi's Otello. That was for the movie Serenade, although only in a very abridged version of that duet appeared in the movie. This is Henry Fogel. I hope that you've enjoyed today's program, an unusual one in Collector's Corner, featuring a wide range of music and performers. I tried to bring together some of the best recordings I know by tenors, and I hope that you found it enjoyable. Next week on Collector's Corner, music by the Ukrainian composer Thomas de Hartmann, including a violin concerto played by Joshua Bell. Thomas de Hartmann is a remarkable composer, and I hope that you'll join me for that program. This is Henry Fogel, your host on Collector's Corner, inviting you to be with me every week on this station. Collector's Corner is distributed by the WFMT Radio Network.
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0: That's music by Sarah Kirkland Snyder. It's the prelude to a larger work called The Eye of Mnemosyne, which is on Sarah's album Forward Into Light. That was the Metropolis Ensemble under conductor Andrew Sear. Welcome to New Music from Bowling Green, a program devoted to living American composers and their works. I'm your host, Brad Cresswell. We're exploring that album over the next hour, and Sarah Kirkland Snyder herself introduces the works from that disc. Sarah, along with her husband, composer Stephen Mackey, were co-composers in residence at Bowling Green State University's 38th Annual New Music Festival, recently named one of top 35 female composers in classical music by the Washington Post. Sarah has written for major orchestras, ensembles, and prominent soloists around the world. She is currently a co-artistic director of New Amsterdam Records, a Brooklyn-based nonprofit dedicated to modern music and emerging artists. Let's turn now to the title track, Forward Into Light. Here's the composer, Sarah Kirkland Snyder, to introduce it for us.
1: Forward Into Light was commissioned by the New York Philharmonic for a celebration they were doing of the centennial of American women's suffrage. And they commissioned a handful of women to write pieces to celebrate this moment in history. We were told we could write on anything we wanted. It didn't have to be on women's suffrage, but I wound up reading a lot about the movement and got really fascinated by it and was very excited to sort of use that as a canvas and an inspiration for the music itself. So the piece is sort of inspired by ideas of perseverance, bravery, alliance, this idea of persisting even when you are suffering from tremendous doubt, how you persist, how you keep going on. I'm very interested in interior psychological states like that. And that tends to be my primary inspiration as a composer. The emotional themes behind the women's suffrage movement were greatly inspiring to me.

0: Forward Into Light by Sarah Kirkland Snyder. We heard the Metropolis Ensemble, directed by Andrew Sear. We're talking with composer Sarah Kirkland Snyder about her album Forward Into Light. And we've heard the title track. Now let's listen to a piece with slightly more obscure overtones. It's called Something for the Dark.
1: Something for the Dark was commissioned by the Detroit Symphony as a result of my winning their Elaine Leibenbaum competition in 2015, which was it's a competition they hold for female composers. And so they commissioned this piece. They told me I could write on anything that I wanted, but I had a good friend who was also living in Detroit at the time. And I was fascinated by her experience of living there and the sense of urban renewal and that was taking place in the city, this effort to revitalize the city. And so I wanted to write something about these ideas of resurrection, renewal, resilience. And I decided to focus on a poem by a former U.S. poet laureate, Philip Levine, who lived in Detroit for most of his life, was born and raised there, and wrote a lot about the city's working class. And he wrote this beautiful poem called For Fran, and it's dedicated to

0: Something for the Dark by Sarah Kirkland Snyder. That was the Metropolis Ensemble under Andrew Sear. Still ahead, we sample a multimedia work of Sarah's that deals in memory and Kodak cameras. I'm Brad Cresswell, and you're listening to new music from Bowling Green.
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8: I was fortunate to be invited to be composer in residence for the festival one year, and it was wonderful. They performed some chamber music of mine, and I think they also did a song cycle. 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
0: Composer Sarah Kirkland Snyder reminiscing about her time as composer in residence for the Bowling Green State University New Music Festival. We're listening to tracks today from Sarah's album Forward Into Light, and now we return to the piece that we sampled at the top of the hour, a multimedia work called Eye of Mnemosyne. Here's Sarah to tell us more.
8: This was a piece that was commissioned by the Rochester Philharmonic to celebrate, I think it was the centennial of George Eastman's birth. So George Eastman was the founder of Kodak, and he also was the original supporter of the Rochester Philharmonic. And so they owe him a debt of gratitude and wanted to celebrate this anniversary of his. So they commissioned me and this visual artist, Deborah Johnson, with whom I'd worked previously, to come up with a multimedia orchestra piece, all accompanied by video that Deborah created that incorporates archival footage from Kodak. Her idea was to sort of marry the imagery and the ideas behind the Kodak movement of the turn of the century with themes relating to the Greek goddess of memory, Mnemosyne. The Kodak movement sort of becomes this lens through which we look at memory and the way that we internalize and archive our memories, a meditation on technology and culture and innovation.

0: The Metropolis Ensemble, conducted by Andrew Sear. That was The Eye of Mnemosyne by Sarah Kirkland Snyder. That's from her album Forward into Light. You can learn more at Sarah's website, sarahkirklandsnyder.com. 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
1: This is Peter Van de Graaff, your host and companion, and I have here a collection of strings playing music originally for string quartet, as this was the finale from the sixth quartet of Felix Mendelssohn, but the United Strings of Europe are led by Julian Osgul.

originally the finale of the sixth quartet of Mendelssohn. Invite you to stay tuned for music by the great pianist of the 19th century, great educator as well, Clara Wieck Schumann, one of the great child prodigies of her day. Jennifer Ely is the pianist, and this is the only piano sonata, a G minor sonata by Clara Schumann.

0: Composed just after her marriage to Robert Schumann, Clara Wieck Schumann composed that piano sonata in G minor, her only sonata. And Jennifer Ely was our pianist.
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0: This is some music inspired by the comedic

character from the Commedia dell'arte tradition, Pulcinella. We first have this, which is from the ballet Pulcinella, based on some Italian Baroque pieces by Stravinsky.

Mahler Chamber Orchestra, Pablo Heras Casado, the conductor, and that is from the ballet Pulcinella, arranged by Igor Stravinsky. Here is an overture to a romantic comedy before we hear something of a tragedy in just a little bit, but this is by the American composer Alfred Reed, born in 1921. It's called Punchinello, and the Tokyo Kosei Wind Orchestra is conducted by the composer himself, Alfred Reed.

That was Alfred Reed conducting the Tokyo Kosei Wind Orchestra in some of his own music. Reed's Punchinello, overture to a romantic comedy inspired by that Commedia dell'arte character Pulcinella. From a comedy to tragedy now. This is by the late Romantic German composer who lived from 1880 to 1938, very little known. Really only rediscovered on the CPO label in these recordings. His name is Ernst Boehre, B-O-E-H-E. And this is his symphonic epilogue to a tragedy with the Rheinland-Pfalz Philharmonic conducted by Werner Andreas Albert.

0: Werner Andreas Albert conducted the Rheinland-Pfalz Philharmonic. That's the symphonic epilogue to a tragedy by the late Romantic German composer Ernst Burre.
1: He's now known as one of the greatest guitarist composers of all time, but Augustin Barrios was once a humiliated failure. However, that all changed once he adopted the mysterious stage persona of Mangore. Hi, I'm Tony Morris. Join me for this week's edition of Classical Guitar Alive, featuring music by and the incredible true story of Augustin Barrios Mangore. 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

From a disc called Old Czech Marches and Dances, Karel Vacek composed those two pieces. The first one actually is a march. It's called Be Here to Stay. And the second will actually take us into our next piece. It's called Fiddler's Polka, although there are no violins involved. Czech Philharmonic, led by Václav Neumann. Our fiddler here is Jean-Jacques Cantereau with Jacques Rouvier piano. We're going to hear the first of the two sonatas for piano and violin by Camille Saint-Saëns, his Opus 75.

The first of the two sonatas by Camille Saint-Saëns for violin and piano, Jacques Rouvier, piano, Jean-Jacques Cantereau, violin. Here's a little fantasy by Henry Purcell.

0: H.R. Brass from the Frankfurt Radio Symphony, directed by Lutz Köhler, and a fantasy by Henry Purcell.
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0: In the mid to late 18th century, the Elector Karl Theodor of Mannheim, Germany, had gathered at his court what was probably one of the most remarkable orchestras ever assembled. It was called an army of generals, as he had some of the greatest virtuosos and composers in all of Europe assembled all together. Mozart was extremely impressed with the group. One of the leading lights of the ensemble was Johann Stamitz, who, along with, for a short time, his son Karl, was a leading composer and developer of the orchestra. We're going to hear a concerto by Karl Stamitz, and later something else by another composer of the Mannheim School of Music, as it's known. Zabina Meyer is the clarinetist here with the Academy of St. Martin in the Fields, led by Iona Brown. This is the 10th clarinet concerto by Karl Stamitz.

It was Zabina Meyer playing clarinet with the Academy of St. Martin in the Fields, directed by Iona Brown. And we heard the 10th Clarinet Concerto by Karl Stamitz, who for a short time was associated with a great orchestra in Mannheim, Germany. His father was one of the founders of the orchestra. There were a lot of prominent composers of the day who were involved with the group, including this man, Christian Cannabich, born in 1731. We'll hear a little Sinfonia Concertante of his, played by Camerata Bern.

A Sinfonia Concertante, which is sort of a mixture, as the name implies, between a symphony and a concerto. It's a concerto for multiple instruments in orchestra. In this case, flute, oboe, and bassoon. The composer was Christian Kannabich, an 18th century Mannheim-based composer. And we heard members of Kamerata Bern. Thomas Fury was the conductor. This is Arthur Green playing a Scriabin Etude, the Opus 65, number 2.

0: Arthur Green performing that etude by Alexander Scriabin.
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0: This is Peter Vandegraff, your host, with some music from the Schumann family. Let's begin with Clara and hear Two Romances, played by Aaron Rosand and Hugh Sung.

Aaron Rosand, violin, Hugh Sung, piano. We heard two romances by Clara Schumann. We're going to hear some romances by her husband in just a little bit. Those are the Opus 22, numbers 2 and 3. Peter Van de Graaff here with some nice things ahead, including the symphonic suite by the American composer George Whitefield Chadwick. We'll get to that after these three romances, Opus 94 by Robert Schumann. Richard Stoltzman plays clarinet and Richard Good the piano.

0: That was Richard Stoltzman, clarinet, Richard Good playing the piano. We heard some music of Robert Schumann, his Three Romances, Opus 94.
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0: Now to American music, we begin with this excerpt called Siesta from the ballet Gold and the Signor Comandante by William Bergsma.

Music from a ballet by American William Bergsma. Next, we have some music by the American composer George Whitefield Chadwick, who was Boston-based for most of his career. He was born in 1854, lived in 1931. He wrote a famous work, which is often recorded, called Symphonic Sketches. We're going to hear his Symphonic Suite, which was actually written in Switzerland. The Chadwick family settled there for a time, where the composer's two sons were in school in Lausanne, Switzerland, and he was on sabbatical in 1907 when he wrote this Symphonic Suite. It's a four-movement work, and we have a performance by the Czech State Philharmonic led by José Serebriere, music by American George Whitefield Chadwick.

0: Wolfgang Rübsam performing that arrangement made by Johann Gottfried Walther of a concerto by Tommaso Albinoni.
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0: This is by a contemporary of Walther named Johann Mattheson for two harpsichords.

Attilio Cremonesi and Alessandro De Marchi with that courant by Johann Mattheson. Louis Spohr now is the composer, and this is his Clarinet Concerto No. 4. We hear Thea King soloing with the English Chamber Orchestra conducted by Alan Francis.

Clarinet Concerto No. 4 by a very prolific composer of the early German Romantic period, Louis or Ludwig Spohr. Thea King solo there with the English Chamber Orchestra, directed by Alan Francis. Here is Paul Odette playing on a Baroque guitar, a piece by Santiago de Murcia of 18th century Spain.

followed that playing Canarios by Santiago de Murcia of early Spain. It's 4 o'clock. You're listening to WCNY-FM Syracuse, WUNY-FM Utica, and WJNY-FM Watertown. I'm Peter Van de Graaff with some Czech music here. We begin with two marches. The first is by Antonín Nivolt, the Captain Žimek March, and then by František Kovářík, Roundabout Vyšehrad.

Two old Czech marches played by the Czech Philharmonic Orchestra, directed by Václav Neumann. We first heard by Antonín Nivelt, the Captain Žimek March. And the second piece we heard is going to take us into our next piece. It's called Roundabout Vyšehrad by František Kovářík. This is Peter Vandegraaff with Bach later on. We have some Bedřich Smetana now, including a very interesting work in just a little bit. But first we're going to hear the first symphonic poem of the six, making up Mavlast, my fatherland, my country. This is called Vyšehrad, which is the castle on the hill in Prague, and in many ways represents the founding of the Czech nation. Here is Václav Smetáček conducting the Czech Philharmonic in Vyšehrad, the first of the symphonic poems from Smetana's Mavlast.

first of the symphonic poems making up Mavlast, My Fatherland, by Smetana. Vaclav Smetana, Czech, and the Czech Philharmonic with that one, which is called Vyšehrad, which is the name of the castle on the hill in Prague, the symbol of the founding of the Czech nation. From there, we go to a very interesting and little-known work by Smetana. This is not for piano four hands. It's for piano eight hands, actually four pianos, eight hands. And Smetana composed this when he was 22 for the purpose of having some music to play with some friends of his. I guess they had a lot of pianos in a particular location, and they thought they could have a good time playing this sonata for eight hands. And we have four Dutch musicians, Elsa Krijgsman, Mariken Zandvliet, David Kuiken, and Carlos Moerdijk.

0: That is some music by Bedřich Smetana, which he wrote for just to play at his home with several of his friends. It's a sonata for four pianos, eight hands. Elsa Krijgsman, Mariken Zandvliet, David Kuiken, and Carlos Moerdijk were the four pianists.
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0: Here's an unusual piece by Ravel for piano, five hands. One piano, five hands. Paul Jacobs and Gilbert Kalish using both of theirs, and Teresa Stern using just one of her hands.

That's music by Maurice Ravel called Frontispiece for piano, Five Hands, written in 1918. Paul Jacobs, Gilbert Kalish, and Teresa Stern performing. Seattle Baroque now, accompanying Byron Schenkman harpsichord, and we're going to hear this Clavier Concerto No. 1 in D minor by Bach.

0: That was a performance by a group called Seattle Baroque, Ingrid Matthews, the music director, and Byron Shankman played harpsichord. We heard some music of Johann Sebastian Bach, the concerto number 1 in D minor, BWV 1052, performed there, of course, on period instruments.
1: 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I'm Diane Jones. I hope you'll join me this week on Feminine Fusion. 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
0: A Princess and a Prince, courtesy of Alexander Borodin. Before we get to the Prince Igor Overture, here's a song by Borodin called The Sleeping Princess. Mariana Tarasova sings here with pianist Yuri Serov.

A lullaby, which has to do with a princess. Music by Alexander Borodin, sung by Mariana Tarasova, with Yuri Serov at the piano. And that is called The Sleeping Princess. I'm Peter Van de Graaff. Brahms Clarinet Quintet, just a few minutes away. Right now we have the overture to the only opera by Borodin, left incomplete at that, called Prince Igor. Interesting story about this overture. It was never written down by Borodin. He had it worked out in his head, and he played it for a group of friends, including Alexander Glazunov, who had unbelievable musical mind and musical memory at that point in his life. And apparently, after Borodin died, after having heard it once, Glazunov wrote the whole piece down and then orchestrated it. So here is that overture to Prince Igor, Yevgeny Svetlanov and the USSR Symphony.

0: Yevgeny Svetlanov led the USSR Symphony Orchestra in the overture to the only opera, and an incomplete one, by Alexander Borodin called Prince Igor.
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0: From another Russian work, which has another prince, Prince Siegfried, this is from Tchaikovsky's Swan Lake.

From the Pas de Trois, Dance for Three, from Act One of Tchaikovsky's ballet Swan Lake, we heard the USSR TV and Radio Lark Symphony led by Gennady Rozhdestvensky, and that is the ending of the Pas de Trois. Now to Johannes Brahms and his clarinet quintet with Carl Leister and the Berlin Soloists.

The clarinetist was Carl Leister, joined by the Berlin soloists. We heard some late music by Johannes Brahms, his clarinet and string quintet. I hope you enjoyed that music. We have now a work by an early 20th century Hungarian composer named László Lajta, and this is his ostinato from 1930.

0: Clara Kurmundi playing Leiter's Ostinato.
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0: Peter Van de Graaff here to share music with you. We're going to go to Air of the England for a couple of pieces. There was a man named John Playford who was a publisher and arranger of music and quite prominent in his day, a contemporary of Purcell, an older contemporary. When he died, Henry Purcell wrote a pastoral elegy on the death of Mr. John Playford. We're going to hear some dances arranged by Playford in just a little bit, but first this elegy on his death by Purcell with the Academy of Ancient Music.

Tenor Martin Hill and the bass Christopher Katie with members of the Academy of Ancient Music. An Elegy on the Death of John Playford by Henry Purcell. In 1651, John Playford published a collection of dances called The English Dancing Master, which became enormously popular and influential. We are going to hear some music from that and then continue with some more early English music in just a bit. Here is the Broadside Band, led by Jeremy Barlow, and from The English Dancing Master, the section known as The Healths.

a section called The Healths from the English Dancing Master as collected and arranged by John Playford. That was the Broadside Band directed by Jeremy Barlow, very famous music from the mid-17th century England. I'm going to go back almost 100 years staying in England, though, for a collection of dances which were popular in that time. In other words, the late 15th century, beg your pardon, late 16th century, by Anthony Holborn. These dances played by the London Gabrielli Brass Ensemble.

Some dances by Anthony Holborn, played by the London Gabrielli Brass. And this is an anonymous English dance from around 1300.

0: Calliope performing that anonymous early English dance from around 1300.
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0: Our music now is by the Estonian composer Eduard Tubin, born in 1905. In 1940, when Tubin began to compose this symphony, Estonia had been under Soviet occupation for about 6 months. And then when he finished the work in 1942, Estonia had been under German control for about 9 months. So this is a symphony very much about longing for freedom. The Swedish Radio Symphony Orchestra is directed here by Neeme Järvi, the third symphony of Eduard Tubin.

concluding with great hope for the future. That music written during a very dark time in Estonia, 1940 to 1942. Eduard Tubin composed that music, Symphony No. 3, Swedish Radio Symphony, led by Nima Järvi. As I mentioned before, we heard the piece when Tubin began writing it. The Nazis were occupying Estonia, and by the time he finished, the Russians were occupying Estonia. So a yearning for freedom, as told musically by Eduard Tubin. Rolf Smedvig is the trumpeter, as we hear a bit of Bach.

0: Rolf Smedvig played the trumpet there in that Badinerie from the Orchestral Suite No. 2 of Bach, Scottish Chamber Orchestra, and Yaqia Ling as well. 91.3 WCNY-FM Syracuse, 89.5 WUNY-FM Utica, and 90.9 WJNY-FM Watertown.
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0: Well, it's good to be with you this Sunday morning, May 17th. I'm Spencer Phillips. You listen to Classic FM. And we're going to have an early morning here with some music from the early Baroque and even classical for this first hour. A little later in the morning, we're going to have a couple of cantatas, one by Alessandro Scarlatti and one by Johann Sebastian Bach, and even a symphony by Haydn a little later. Great music coming your way this morning. Stay tuned.
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0: We're going to begin with music by Dimache, and he was a French viol player, primarily, and also composer. We're going to hear his first suite, and this is performed on viol de gamba by the wonderful Sarah Cunningham.

0: That was music by Dimashe, his Suite Number 1, and that was performed by Sarah Cunningham on Viol da Gamba. You're listening to Classic FM. I'm Spencer Phillips.
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0: We're going to head back a little bit to the High Renaissance and hear a work by English composer Thomas Tallis. This is translated from the Latin, "To receive, I beg you, Lord." And this is Bo Holton leading the BBC Singers.

0: That was music by Samuel Scheigt, and that was his Centone No. 5, performed by Rhythm and Brass with an arrangement by Vern Reynolds. 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I'm Spencer Phillips.
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0: Well, we're going to launch forward a few hundred years here and hear some music by Richard Wagner. It's hard to believe that in the middle of his Ring cycle, in the third opera, in Siegfried, he finished the first two acts and then stopped for about 12 years, I think. And he wrote two massive operas. He wrote Die Meistersinger and Tristan and Isolde. And then he picked up the Ring cycle and finished it with the third act of Siegfried going on to Götterdämmerung. We're going to hear music from Tristan next here. This is the famous Prelude and Liebestod from the opera. And we're going to hear, I guess it's a little older now, but this is Seiji Ozawa leading the Berlin Philharmonic with Wagner's Prelude and Liebestod from Tristan and Isolde.

0: Music by Richard Wagner. We heard the Prelude in Liebestod from Tristan and Isolde. That was Seiji Ozawa leading the Berlin Philharmonic. 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I'm Spencer Phillips.
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4: And Joyce's are Franck's Grand Symphonic Piece, plus contemporary works by Judith Weir, Pamela Decker, and David Dahl, and the Butterfly Lovers Concerto from China, as we revisit the American Guild of Organists' San Francisco Convention for a recital sampler, this week on Pipe Dreams from American Public Media. 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

This is the Composer's Datebook for May 17th. I'm John Burge. Today, a tip of the hat to the persistence of Ms. Eliza Hall, who lived in Boston from 1853 to 1924. Hall was a Francophile and championed the best and latest in French music. Sadly, Eliza Hall suffered from a hearing ailment, which would eventually result in complete deafness. At the advice of her doctor, who thought it might stimulate her ears, Hall took up the saxophone, and with typical enthusiasm soon began commissioning the leading French composers of the day for new pieces for her instrument. In all, she commissioned 22 works, the most famous being by Claude Debussy. Debussy at first refused Ms. Hall's persistent offers of a commission, pleading that the saxophone was a reed animal with whose habits he was poorly acquainted. Debussy was paid in advance, but it was years before he delivered a short rhapsody in a vaguely Moorish style. In May of 1919, a year after Debussy's death, the orchestration of the piece was completed by Debussy's friend Jean-Roger Ducasse and premiered in Paris. Miss Hall apparently never performed it herself. Maybe she was exasperated by the long delay. Or perhaps by 1919, her own hearing had deteriorated to the point where she no longer could perform. Composer's Datebook is produced by APM, American Public Media, in conjunction with the American Composers Forum, reminding you that all music was once new.

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0: Well, in this 9 o'clock hour on this Sunday morning, May 17th, we're going to have some music by Martin Mare, Johann Sebastian Bach, Beethoven, and even Gustav Holst. And looking forward to next hour, we have music by Haydn, Enescu, and Johann Strauss Jr. So a lot of fun music coming your way. Stay tuned.
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0: We have music by Martin Mare to start the hour off. This is Le Badinage, and this is for viol de gamba and theorbo. Our gambist is Jordi Savall, and theorboist Rolf Lislevand.

0: Music by Marjan Marais. We heard La Badinage, and that was gambist Jordi Savall with theorboist Rolf Lislevand. 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I'm Spencer Phillips.
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0: We have a cantata by Johann Sebastian Bach, and he wrote this one in 1724. And it translates to, "My soul doth magnify the Lord." And this is also known as Bach's German Magnificat. And I went with the Stuttgart Chamber Symphony Orchestra and with the Vienna Academy Chorus. And this is Karl Münicker conducting with soprano Ellie Emmeling and alto Helen Watts, tenor Werner Kren, and bass baritone Tom Kraus. Again, this is Bach's Cantata No. 10, "My soul doth magnify the Lord."

0: That was music by Johann Sebastian Bach. We heard his Cantata No. 10, My Soul Doth Magnify the Lord. We heard Karl Münninger conduct the Stuttgart Chamber Orchestra with the Vienna Academy Chorus. Ellie Emmeling was our soprano, our alto, Helen Watts, our tenor, Werner Krenn, and bass baritone, Tom Krause. 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I'm Spencer Phillips.
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0: Bach's Sonatas number 19 and 20 make up his Opus 49, and they were published in 1805, although they think they were actually composed about a decade earlier, and around 1797 or 95, and which puts them closer to his third and fourth piano sonatas. Nonetheless, we're going to get them out next, or the first one out next. This is Piano Sonata number 19 in G minor, and this is performed by pianist Vladimir Ashkenazy.

0: That was music by Beethoven. We heard his piano sonata number 19 in G minor, and that was performed by pianist Vladimir Ashkenazy. 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I'm Spencer Phillips.
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0: Well, Gustav Holst wrote a lot of great music, including The Planets. And this suite here is probably one of his most popular. This is the St. Paul's Suite, his Opus 29. Alan Barlow leads the Royal Philharmonic Orchestra, and our violinist is David Towsey.

0: Music by Gustav Holst. We heard the St. Paul Suite, his Opus 29, number 2. That was violinist David Towsey there leading the Royal Philharmonic Orchestra with conductor Alan Barlow. 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I'm Spencer Phillips.
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1: Well, when I hear things like Haydn's Symphony No. 108, I kind of freak out a little bit because, you know, it's drilled into us that Haydn wrote 104 symphonies and, Mozart wrote 41. But sometimes what they do is they give numbers after what we're used to for earlier music that would fit the same criteria. And this one here by Haydn was really, it's really an early symphony, but it was more of a grand partita, I guess you could call it. It's one of his earliest symphonies, but now we refer to it as Symphony No. 108 in B-flat major, but it went by partita in the day. And it was written for two oboes, bassoon, two horns, and strings, and continuo. It's a really great piece, and I wanted to get out next. This is Academy of Ancient Music, led by Christopher Hogwood, and this is Haydn's Symphony No. 108, or his partita in B-flat major.

0: That was music by Haydn. We heard the Academy of Ancient Music, led by Christopher Hogwood, and that was Haydn's Partita in B-flat major, or also now known as his Symphony No. 108. 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I'm Spencer Phillips.
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0: When you think of Romanian composers and musician, George Enescu's name definitely comes up. And we're going to hear some of his music next. And this is his first orchestral suite. And he wrote three of these suites, the first of which in 1903. And that's what we're going to hear next. This is Lawrence Foster leading the Monte Carlo Philharmonic Orchestra.

0: That was the Monte Carlo Philharmonic Orchestra led by Lawrence Foster. And that was music by George Enescu, his Orchestral Suite No. 1, which was his Opus 9. 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I'm Spencer Phillips.
1: 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However, that all changed once he adopted the mysterious stage persona of Mangore. Hi, I'm Tony Morris. 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
0: We have music by Johann Strauss Jr. next. This is his Acceleration Waltz, and this is Carry On leading the Berlin Philharmonic.

0: Well, that was music by Johann Strauss Jr. We heard his Accelerations Waltz. That was Carry On, leading the Berlin Philharmonic. I'm Spencer Phillips. I want to thank you for listening. You've been listening to Classic FM. I'll be with you again tomorrow, Monday, with the midday shift. Until then, have a great rest of your weekend.
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Hello and welcome to Classical Guitar Alive. I'm Tony Morris. Classical Guitar Alive is broadcast thanks to the generous support of the Augustine Foundation and the Kadosky Family Fund and Charles and Taco Parker and by Augustine Strings, makers of classical guitar strings since 1947. And thanks to a gift in loving memory of Adam Bratcher. Thanks for joining me for this special edition of Classical Guitar Alive featuring a tribute to one of the greatest guitar composers of all time, Augustine Barrios Mangoray, who was born in Paraguay in 1885 on May 5th. We'll hear music composed and performed by Augustine Barrios Mangoray, and also interviews with Grammy-winning guitarist David Russell, Barrios scholar Richard Stover, and historical recordings expert Jack Silver. And later in the program, we'll hear a sneak preview of the film Mangoray. We'll start with David Russell performing the Valse Opus 8 No. 4 by our featured artist, Augustine Barrios Mangoray.

0: David Russell opened this week's edition of Classical Guitar Alive with the Valse Opus 8 No. 4 by Agustin Barrios Mangoray. In just a moment, we'll hear him performing Barrios' Valse Opus 8 No. 3, but first, let's hear this 2000 interview with David Russell in which he spoke about Agustin Barrios' life and music.
1: In El Salvador, where he died, there were, or still are, some old people who studied with him and knew him. And I went there just before I made the record and played some concerts for the kind of Barrios Society, and the British Embassy were also helping and things. We had a fantastic time, my wife and I, and they gave me some pieces of music that weren't available. You know, what happened was that there was one old man who didn't give out any of the music that he had, but this guy and maybe one or two others didn't want to let out their pieces. So this guy had died, and so some pieces have surfaced. Kind of unfortunately, you know, the way it goes. Some of his music is only available now because when he died, his wife was not particularly interested in the music thing, and it was no longer, they weren't living from that anymore. You know, she had a kind of hostel and made food for people and things. So they had this big box with his music in it, and after he died, as they were, there he was lying dead and people are crying around his deathbed, some of the pupils just helped themselves to some music, stuffed it under up the shirt, and the rest that they left disappeared.
2: Well, so, how often are grave robbers
1: in an odd way, that's the way I heard it anyway. Yeah. The thing is, I think they got most of the pieces anyway, because there only are a few pieces on his programs that we don't have the music for. There's one called Bicho Feo, it means ugly beast, and that hasn't turned up, and a few other maybe, but basically most of the good pieces that he played are there. Yeah. But it was also interesting to speak with these people and to hear them. Each one had their different view on how Barrios was, what he was like as a person. You know, I mean, everyone loved him, all the people that knew him.

David Russell performing the Voss Opus 8 No. 3 by Agustin Barrios Mangoré. And before that, we heard an interview with David Russell recorded in 2000. Agustin Barrios was born in Paraguay in 1885 on May 5th. He composed not one but several of the greatest pieces of the entire guitar repertory and was among the very first guitarists of all styles of music to make recordings. He performed throughout South and Central America, the Caribbean, and Europe. In 1935, he ended up in Nazi Germany, traveling as a cultural envoy with a Jewish Paraguayan diplomat. His performance on German national radio caused him to be banned, and the two had to suddenly flee the country. Next, we'll hear one of his greatest compositions. This is the final movement of his larger work titled La Catedral, or The Cathedral. It's performed by Denis Azabajic.

Denis Azabajic performing the final movement of La Catedrale, or The Cathedral, by Agustin Barrios Mangoré. You're listening to Classical Guitar Alive. I'm Tony Morris. This week is a tribute to the great Paraguayan guitarist-composer Agustin Barrios Mangoré, who was born on May 5, 1885. Up next is a cello and guitar arrangement by Duo Roldan of a piece titled Julia Florida. But first, a 2010 interview with Richard Stover, author of Six Silver Moonbeams, a biography of Agustin Barrios Mangoré.

0: know, when I first started investigating barrios, before that trip I took that summer, in the summer of 74, to Central America, and discovered so much about him by meeting all the Mongorianos.
1: By Mongorianos, you're talking about?
0: The guys who studied guitar with him in the 40s, who were still alive in 1974.
1: So what kind of things would they tell you about?
0: Oh, man, they tell me about him, how he could improvise. He'd ask him, what's a key? Give me a key. G minor? Okay, man. And he'd start whipping off complex, interesting phrases. Or they'd tell me about how he smoked a lot. But you know, it was for me, the first, for example, now feature this. You know Julio Florida, right? Well, I'd never heard Julio Florida until one afternoon. I got together with all the Mongolianos and one guy played it. And the hair stood up on the back of, that's when I had hair. The hair stood up on the back of my neck when I heard it. I said, God, that is incredible. And you know, those kind of things are amazing. I actually met Julio Florida when I went to Costa Rica. Yeah.
1: Tell me who is Florida.
0: Well, that was Julia Martinez de Rodriguez, and she was the niece of Francisco Salazar, who was a guitar aficionado, a professional architect, very successful, and a very talented artist. And he was good friends with Mangorey, and both of Mangorey's periods in Costa Rica, he was with him a lot and studied guitar with him. Gave him a house the second time he was there when he was down and out and didn't charge him any rent or anything. So she was the niece, and she studied guitar with Barrios in 1938 and 39 when he was there kind of recuperating.
1: And so he dedicated the piece to her?
0: Yes, it's to her. They call it Julio Florida, not because, I mean, the word Florida means flowered or bursting forth, you know what I mean, be flowered. We don't use it much in English that way. You know, we think Julia Florida, she's from Florida. You know? No, what it is her family called her that because at a certain age she shot up in height and grew real fast in a few years, and so Julia Florida, and that's what they called her in the family, so Barrios used that. And he wrote that, he dedicated it in the manuscript on Christmas Eve in 1938 in Costa Rica. Yeah, it's one of his great works, no doubt. And meeting her was a kick because...
1: What was she like?
0: Well, she, by that time she was kind of old, you know, and pretty laid back. We were talking, she told me about her experiences with Barrios, and she whipped out, under her bed she had a Simplicio guitar that she whipped out. Right? Yeah, that was her guitar.
1: Yeah, that's not too shabby of a guitar to have.
0: She unfortunately was killed in a traffic accident, being hit by a bus several years later, so I never got to get back to her or anything.

0: Duo Roldan, which is cellist Ann Ruth Bermudez and guitarist René Izquierdo, in a piece titled Julia Florida by Agustin Barrios Mongoray. And before that, we heard a 2010 interview with Barrios scholar Richard Stover. Up next is a 1928 recording of Agustin Barrios performing his own piece titled Romanza. This recording has been reissued on the Do Re Mi record label in their series called Segovia and His Contemporaries. Jack Silver is a historian and record producer for the project. Although Agustin Barrios Mongoray is now regarded as one of the greatest guitar composers of all time, he wasn't always accepted by the critics. Here's Jack Silver. I just read a scathing negative review of Agustin Barrios, 1924.
1: Yes.
0: He said, Mr. Barrios presents himself as a guitarist, a composer, and a folklorist. He is none of these three things.
1: Well, poor Barrios, there's a lot of racism, and he had very Indian features. And Buenos Aires and those circles were very Eurocentric, and he was an outsider. Also, he was a folklorist, and he did his own compositions, which were not European. And so they looked down on folkloric guitarists. So there are many reasons, but these recordings of Barrios that I have here, I have mint copies of them. And so for the first time, you can really hear Barrios as he was. And anyone who's heard them, like my friend Ellie Kastner in Toronto, he was just bowled over. He said, I never knew Barrios could play. I said, oh, yeah. Oh, yeah, he could play.
0: Yeah, that's for sure.

From a 1928 recording reissued on the Toronto-based Do Re Mi record label, we've just heard Agustin Barrios performing his own piece titled Romanza. And before that, we heard an interview with historian and Do Re Mi Records producer Jack Silver. Coming up next are three pieces performed by then-17-year-old Turkish guitarist Celil Refik Kaya. Agustin Barrios was born May 5, 1885, but later changed his name and appearance after a series of humiliating failures. He began to spell his first name, Agustin, backwards as Nitsuga, and adopted the last name of Mangore after a legendary Guarani Indian who died for the love of a Spanish woman during the time of the Spanish conquest. As Nitsuga Mangore, he began appearing in concert as a Guarani Indian, bare-chested, barefoot, and wearing a loincloth. He would often walk on stage to disapproving murmurs, only to win over audiences time and time again with his beautifully tender and glorious music. Where Agustin Barrios had failed, suddenly Nitsuga Mangore was a huge hit.

The young Turkish guitarist Celil Refik Kaya performing three pieces. We heard Mashishe, Choro da Saudade, and Las Abejas, or the Bees. Music by Agustin Barrios Mangore. Up next are two contemporary adaptations of Barrios's music. Berto Rojas and Paquito de Rivera perform the Prelude in C minor and Danza Paraguaya.

0: Saxophonist Paquito de Rivera and guitarist Berto Rojas perform their arrangements of Barrios' Prelude in C minor and Danza Paraguaya. You're listening to Classical Guitar Alive. I'm Tony Morris. If you'd like more information about the music heard on this week's program, you can visit our website, classicalguitaralive.org. Earlier in the program, we heard an interview recorded in 2000 with David Russell, who spoke about a long-lost legendary encore piece by Agustin Barrios Mangoray titled Bicho Feo. No manuscript of this piece has yet turned up, but in late 2007, early 2008, two Barrios scholars working independently, Richard Stover and Federico Shepard, each discovered copies of a recording made by Agustin Barrios himself in 1913. Richard Stover spoke about Bicho Feo in this interview recorded in 2010 in Asunción, Paraguay.
1: Bicho Feo had been notorious for years as a piece that he continued to keep in his repertoire. And there's a humorous story behind it, you know, that Bicho Feo means an ugly creature or ugly bug or something on that order, you know. This story I heard from a Mongoliano was this, that he had played somewhere and then he was standing and heard some people discussing him and they weren't aware that he was listening. And the woman said, "Ay, que bicho feo. Like, he plays really well, but what an ugly dude, you know." Barrios was kind of homely, you know. Wasn't the handsomest guy in the world. But I guess he found that not insulting, but humorous. Because the tango was billed as a tango humorístico, humoristic tango. And it's got that onomatopoeia, bicho feo. Yeah. You know, and that in itself is kind of a wistful little thing.
0: And now, at long last, thanks to Richard Stover and Federico Shepard, here is Agustin Barrios Mangoray himself performing his piece titled Bicho Feo, subtitled Tango Humorístico.

From a long-lost recording made in 1913, we've just heard Agustin Barrios Mongoré performing his piece Bicho Feo, or Ugly Bug, subtitled Tango Humorístico. By the way, that recording has recently been reissued on Chanterelle Records. You're listening to Classical Guitar Alive. I'm Tony Morris. If you'd like more information about this week's program, you can visit our website, classicalguitaralive.org. This is Mazurka Appassionata, performed by Inno Voorhorst.

Mazurka Appassionata, performed by Inno Voorhorst. We'll close this special edition of Classical Guitar Alive devoted to Augustin Barrios Mangoré with a sneak preview to his forthcoming biographical film titled Mangoré. This is Gloria's Prelude, based on his Preludio Saudage. It's performed by the film screenwriter, yours truly, your host Tony Morris.

0: Closing this week's edition of Classical Guitar Alive, devoted to the great guitarist-composer Agustin Barrios Mangoray, in honor of the anniversary of his birth on May 5th, we've just heard a sneak preview to his forthcoming biographical film titled Mangoray. That was Gloria's Prelude, performed by yours truly. You've been listening to Classical Guitar Alive. Classical Guitar Alive is broadcast worldwide thanks to the generous support of the Augustine Foundation and the Kadosky Family Fund, and Charles and Taco Parker, and by Augustine Strings, makers of classical guitar strings since 1947, and thanks to a gift in loving memory of Adam Bratcher. Classical Guitar Alive is a nonprofit organization based in Austin, Texas. Music by pluck-stringed instruments like the guitar, the harp, and the ancient lyre have been used in healing for over 3,000 years. That's why our mission is to bring this music to the widest possible audience. 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I'm Tony Morris. 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

Welcome to Ciao, with your hosts, Joey Nigro and Jim Battaglia, featuring all things Italian, American style, music, fun, and traditions. This is where you can celebrate the Italian in you.

0: An Evening in Roma. I'm Joey Nigro, and that's my recording of the Dean Martin Classic. We want to thank you for spending this time with us. You'll hear songs by our Italian-American singers and composers, and Italian classics old and new. Speaking of Italian...
1: Io sono Jimmy Battaglia. Benvenuto al nostro programma Ciao. 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
0: Thanks, Jim.

0: Jim, that was Michael Bublé, Italian-Canadian Michael Bublé. We're going to roll with the music pretty quickly because we just had an interview with a former classmate of mine from St. John the Baptist, Art DeFabio, and his wife Donna. It was a great interview, wasn't it, Jim, about how
1: fantastic
0: they had a villa built in
1: Very, very interesting. Very, very interesting.
0: Yeah. So we're going to air that later in the show. Peppino Di Capri, Champagne. I love this song. And the next song after that, Gianni Togni with Giulia. I always think of our wonderful tour director, Gianluca, when I hear that song.
1: The best.
0: Yeah. Followed by Joni James with My Romance.

0: Ah, you're a nice man.
1: Close your eyes and put your hand in the box.
0: Oh, mannaggia, usura gilla, ma scasciata a mano, a mouse trap.
1: Sono mie.
0: Ehi, malandri.

0: Remember one thing, folks. One of the most important things to all Italians has always been the family. So it is today. This is where you can gather your family every Sunday and enjoy music, traditions, and fun. Right here on Ciao with Joey Nigro and Jim Battaglia.
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3: 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Tell them that you listen to Ciao. Jim, in just a very few minutes, we're going to air part of the interview with my friend Art DeFabio and Donna, his wonderful wife. They had a villa built in Italy.
4: Great interview.
3: Yeah, it was really interesting.
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3: I think if you listen to the show for any length of time, you know that I'm a big, big fan of Bobby Darin. You know, a lot of people today, they think of him as a singer, but not only was he a really good singer, he was an acclaimed actor. He was a charismatic and energetic entertainer, but he also was a songwriter, which a lot of those people back then, they didn't write their own songs. He wrote a number of his hits, including this one coming up, which reached number 2 on the Billboard chart in 1959. And here's something I didn't know until I looked it up, Jim. Piano player on this recording was our dear friend, the late Neil Sedaka. They were close friends and were part of the iconic Brill Building songwriter scene, where many of the 1960 hits were developed. That is, until the Beatles came along. So here's Bobby Darin with a song that he wrote.

Alabama. They took a swampland heavy with steam. They added people with a dream, and that dream became a heaven by the name of Mobile. Pretty soon the town had grown till they had a slide trombone and a man who played piano and a swallow who sang soprano. No, you

0: to Super Producer John's Pick of the Week.
1: As promised, we are going to air the interview that we did with Donna and Art DeFabio. Art, we both graduated from St. John the Baptist in 1965. Maybe I'll take that out. And you went to Le Moyne, then to Buffalo, right?
2: Yeah.
1: You had the opportunity to go to San Francisco, and that's where you've been for probably close to 40, 50 years.
2: 1977.
1: All right. So I interviewed you a number of years ago about the fact that you had a villa built in Italy. So we'll go from there where you fell in love with Italy. You were on a visit. Tell the story.
2: My brother, his wife, my sister, my mother, we all took a trip to Italy in 1996. We rented a villa just outside the city of Todi, T-O-D-I, in Umbria. We visited the big cities, Rome and Venice and Florence, but we really loved the countryside, not the big cities. So at that point, we said at some point, we would love to come back to Italy and explore the country and maybe even have a place in the country somewhere. We fast forward to 2002. We took our second trip to Italy, this time in Tuscany. We were staying outside of Cortona. But before we left, friends of ours in San Francisco had told us about this advertisement they'd seen in the New York Times for property for sale and houses to build in Italy. I emailed the realtor. We met with them and viewed some properties that needed work and so forth. But then we had lunch with them, and they had an association with a builder that would build new homes. And we asked about that, and he said, well, it's not like in America where there's a bunch of homes you can go look at. The builder will build a home for somebody. You know, that's it. So we can find out if there's one that he built for somebody that you could view. We looked at a home he built for a couple from Rome. It was a vacation home. We were just blown away because it looked like it was 200 years old. And the stones and the tiles and the chestnut beams and everything. So the builder, Massimo, told us he had a property that was already approved for a building.
1: I remember you telling me that you were impressed with the builder and you trusted the builder.
2: Yeah. I guess that's probably something that will be of interest to your listeners. And that is that, you know, we made this leap of faith after we met Massimo and Paola that we're still very close to. Between the two of them and the realtors that we first met, we made a decision that we were going to trust these people. Don and I both were in commercial insurance sales for all of our careers. So part of the sales process is assessing people. Who do you want to do business with? Who do you trust? And we made that assessment. We trusted these people, and it all worked out wonderfully. But I will tell you that experiences with other Americans or foreigners who tried to do the same thing we did didn't have such good experiences. And part of it is that we trusted the builder to do what was best. We were not looking at every detail and saying, we want to do this, we want to do that. Massimo, do it the way you think it should be done. A lot of other buyers can't let go like that. I don't know about other people who've tried this, but part of it is that I'm Italian. It makes a difference to the people you do business with in Italy if you are Italian. They said, well, what brought you to Italy and where have you been? And I told them, we had visited the two villages where my grandparents were from. And he said, well, which grandparents? I said, well, my father's people and my mother's people. Ah, 100% Italiano.
1: That's
2: the whole thing changed.
1: Yeah, 100%, 100%.
2: Yeah. The man that owned the property where our house is now sold it to Massimo, the builder, didn't know who was going to buy the house that Massimo was going to build. But when he found out we were Italian, he was thrilled. You know, it does make a difference. It does make a difference.
1: Very interesting. So you go back to San Francisco. How did you communicate? Because
2: that's an interesting question because, you know, this is 23, 24 years ago. The internet existed, but not in the way it exists now. I was able to communicate mostly through email or messaging. but you fax documents to people or you use this messaging service. But for the most part, we had known what the plans were for the house. Massimo had shown us, because they had already been approved and filed, so he showed us the outline of what it was going to be like. And we probably had an exchange by email or message maybe 10 times during the process. All right, and that's about it.
1: How long did it take them to build it?
2: 9 months start to finish, on time and on budget.
1: How was the process of what you had to do in order to buy property there?
2: Well, I think the buying process is pretty straightforward. You have to use a notary if you're not there. You have to give them legal permission to act in your stead, because the Italian law requires you to be there in person when you transact this purchase of the house. But you can get around it by having this notary represent you. And the notary, we used Paola. And Paola is and has been our property manager ever since. She takes care of the legal issues that arise concerning our house. They're not very many. She filed all the paperwork on the purchase. Her daughter has taken over part of her duties, Maddalena. We knew her when she was 5 years old. She's much older now. And she visits our house once a month and makes sure everything's in working order, sends us an email with pictures, and everything is fine. And then we have a gentleman who lives in the village where our home is, a total of 14 people. And he takes care of our yard. He mows the lawn and repairs the tiles on the terrace if they need to be repaired, and takes care of things in general.
3: How often do you go back and visit?
2: Once a year. For the last 23 years, we've gone usually about 3 months. As part of the buying process, we had filed residency papers in Italy, because the tax system in Italy taxes the value of the house one way for foreigners, a second tier for legal residents, and a third tier for citizens. The highest rate is for foreigners, a slightly lower rate for residents, and then the lowest rate for citizens. So we file the residency papers to get the lower tax rate on the property.
1: And how long do you have to say that you're there to get residency?
2: That was a pretty involved process. That papers we had to file, papers we had to have approved at the consulate, the Italian consulate in San Francisco. It's very much like trying to get your Italian citizenship,
1: okay,
2: the paperwork. But once we had those papers in order and we filed them when we were in Italy, they make a visit to your property to make sure you're a resident there. The local carabinieri do that. And we happen to be there, and we happen to know the local carabinieri, so that helps. We didn't know that it lasted for a period of, I think, 24 months, at which point we had to renew it. So we failed to renew it. We said, there's no way I want to go through this paperwork again. So we've never reestablished residency or thought about citizenship. It's just too much bureaucracy to deal with. So we're on a regular visa where you can visit for 90 days in any 180-day period. We usually spend our summers there, because summers in San Francisco, if you remember the Mark Twain quote, the coldest winter I ever spent was a summer in San Francisco. It's cold and foggy in San Francisco, but it's warm and sunny in Umbria.
3: Interesting. Yeah, it's beautiful here in the mountains, yeah.
1: Donna, I got to ask you, when you married Art, did you have any idea that you were going to have such an adventurous life?
4: In 1989, I took a trip to Italy with three girls, and we went to all the big cities, Venice, Rome, Milan, Florence, and we spent maybe 3 days in each and had a wonderful time, but I loved the country. The train rides were my favorite part of going to Italy. The adventure started with both of us wanting to go there for different reasons. I had told Art, you're going to love the country. I don't think any of us thought we were going to do till we were retired. And I'm so happy that we didn't wait until we retired, that we would have cut the adventure short.
1: So you saw the plans, but then all the furnishings, things like kitchen things.
4: Well, Art made one visit back to Italy after they started building the house. It was to pick all the fixtures and, for instance, the fixtures for the bathroom, the tile. We went on the internet and looked at everything. And I said, I want this bathroom done in blue and yellow, and I want the kitchen done with lemon somewhere. The fixtures to be a certain kind. And he had a pretty good idea of what he was looking for. But the people there didn't know that he had an idea. They thought he was doing it on his own, and what was I going to say about that? But, you know, I've said this many times, but Art has very, very good taste. He picked me after all. No, just kidding. He does. He has very good sense of color. So I really wasn't worried about it. I think that's what made this possible, actually. Both of us were that way through the whole thing. They're Italian. They know what they're doing. So there were a lot of suggestions made by the builder that he came back to us and said, think this might be a better way to do this. What do you think? Sounds good to us. You know, and we really trusted them. And when we first saw the house, it was like, this is amazing.
3: Great story.
1: I love it. Thank you so much for coming in.
2: Thank you for doing this. It's been fun.
1: Oh.
2: And we've enjoyed it, too.
1: Oh, my gosh. Yeah.
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1: Don't get sentimental. It's elemental. Here's Leo Rahill.

Al Hurt welcomes us to another session of The Sounds of Jazz. I'm Leo Rahill, and we are delighted to play the very fine Jimmy Rolls, great piano player. Hope you enjoy.

The great Jimmy Rolls on piano. You heard J.Rue, Venus de Milo, Godchild, and Darn That Dream. The problem with that recording is it's put out by a small label, and I swear it's almost impossible to get. Well, enough said. This next one brings us Muggsy Spanier.

From Muggsy Spanier, with Blue Turning Gray Over You, we go to Marty Gross.

So I repeat, changes, changes. Just hear what I say. He plays those beautiful changes in different keys.

changing those keys. 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Folks, he's getting kind of cool, getting kind of hot. Listen, I forgot since he was a tot, he's been

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Yeah. Gus Gutierrez is truckin'. He just came up from Tarpon Springs with a bag of sponges. Freddie Miller's truckin' out to get a new reed for his English horn. 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
0: 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He'll be here. Sidney Bechet is supposed to be here. And this is going to be a real session this afternoon. Got some great talent. The finest solo trombonist in the world, Mr. Jack Teagarden. He is. But ensembles, he stinks. And I stink on solos, and I'm the greatest ensembler. So why not give each other credit?

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Welcome to Wind and Rhythm, the radio show dedicated to band music. I am David Lawrence, and on this episode, it's all about speed. We have lots of fast tempo pieces with intricate melodies and lots of movement. We'll hear works by John Mackey, Julie Giroux, David Holsinger, Alfred Reed, Leonard Bernstein, and many other notable composers, each showing their flair for the fast and furious. And of course, we'll hear some amazing ensembles bringing you this challenging repertoire. And if you enjoy your music rushing by at blurry speeds, then this is the show for you. And we get to enjoy it right here at the Gathering Place for people who love band music, Wind and Rhythm. Thank you for joining us. We'll start with this piece by Alfred Reed, written in the style of an American circus gallop. It's fast-paced, lively, and lots of fun. And it's from his first suite for band. It has the tempo marking, as fast as possible, but no faster. Played by the U.S. Air Force Band of Mid-America under Captain Donald Schofield, Jr., this is Gallop.

Now, usually, concertos are written for a soloist and a larger ensemble, but here's a work by Salvador Broton, written as a concerto for a brass quintet and wind band, called, fittingly enough, Brass Quintet Concerto. To play it, we have the award-winning Spanish Brass, along with the Banda Municipal de Barcelona, under the composer himself, with the third movement, Presto Leggero, or Very Fast and Light.

And that was Presto Leggero from Brass Quintet Concerto by Salvador Broton. Now here's a percussion piece written by Rob Smith for the Moores School of Music Percussion Ensemble from the University of Houston. It features their extraordinary keyboard players. It definitely fits our theme of fast and intricate. And of course, to play it, we have the Moores School of Music Percussion Ensemble under Blake Wilkins. This is Sprint.

And now we have another circus theme work here, this one written by Henry Fillmore. Now, the name of it comes from the title of a fictitious circus newspaper. Fillmore had a lifelong interest in circuses, and he toured with no less than 5 different shows. Here's the U.S. Air Force Academy Band under Lieutenant Colonel Larry Lang with The Circus Bee.

Now, Scottish composer Bruce Fraser gives us this next work with the very fun title of Fantastic Fast-Fingered Fandango. It's a work for a brass ensemble played here by the U.S. Army Brass Band with Colonel Thomas Pommettier conducting.

The 1954 Academy Award-winning film On the Waterfront starred Marlon Brando playing a dock worker who gets caught up with the mob and a corrupt union boss. Original music for the film was written by Leonard Bernstein, and it fit the gritty, tense, and emotional storyline. Here's a selection of that music played by the Empire Brass.

And that was music from On the Waterfront by Leonard Bernstein. Now, our next fast piece is written by composer Julie Giroux, who describes it as fast with loads of woodwind runs, lots of dynamics, and an ending with madness over the top of a choral setting. Enjoy the wild ride, she goes on, and pay attention to the clarinet section because their fingers will be just flying. Here's the Showa Wind Symphony under Shintaro Fukumoto with Just Flyin'.

0: We're going to take a quick break here, but in just a moment, we'll be back with more speedy selections like Abrams Pursuit by David Holsinger, John Mackey's Red Line Tango, and another particularly peppy piece by Julie Giroux, all right here at The Gathering Place for people who love band music. I'm David Lawrence, and this is Wind and Rhythm.
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0: Welcome back to Wind and Rhythm. I'm David Lawrence, and for this episode, it's all about fast-tempo pieces. Here's another Gallop, for instance, this one written by Gary Gilroy, who was looking a way to end a concert he was putting together, but he couldn't find the right piece, and so he wrote one. Here's the Terra Winds under John Culverhouse with Gallop.

So let's bring back the Empire Brass for a moment with some of their percussionist friends for a piece written in the mid-1800s by the father of American music, Stephen Foster. This is the Ellen Bain Quickstep.

Now, for this next work, composer David Holsinger borrows a story from Genesis in the Bible about the king of Elam, Chedorlaomer, who goes on a, well, let's call it a conquering spree. Holsinger writes, "Chedorlaomer's forces, as was the custom, pillaged and fled with all of the goods and provisions of the cities they conquered. Unfortunately for Chedorlaomer, his men also kidnapped Lot, Abram's brother's son." This, of course, is the same Abram who later became Abraham, father of the Jewish nation, and was a very close friend of God. In retrospect, Holsinger continues, this was probably Chedorlaomer's not-so-bright decision of the campaign. Holsinger goes on to explain that after hearing what happened to Lot, Abram put together an army of his own household servants and then went to confront Chedorlaomer's forces. Long story short, they win and recover Lot and much of the spoils. Here is the Rutgers Wind Ensemble under William Burtz with Abram's Pursuit.

And that was Abrams Pursuit by David Holsinger. Now here's a piece by famed conductor and composer Bramwell Tovey. It's from his Street Song Suite, and it's played here by the 8-4 Brass Quartet. This is Movement 4, marked Very Fast Indeed.

And now we have another piece by Julie Giroux, who writes of it. The first page of the score sums up the nature of this piece by stating, quarter note equals you've got 5 minutes. Giroux has basically written a challenge to the ensemble to play the whole piece in 5 minutes or less. I've seen performances where a timekeeper will announce the playing time right after. Here to show their technical prowess is the University of Texas at El Paso Wind Symphony. Under Andrew Hunter, this is Overture in 5 flat.

And that was Overture in 5 Flat by Julie Drew. And for the record, it looks like the University of Texas at El Paso Wind Symphony finished that in 3 minutes and 57 seconds. Now, John Mackey gives us our next fast piece, which is named in part after a common term for revving an engine or pushing it to its limits. Here again is the Showa Wind Symphony under Shintaro Fukumoto with Red Line Tango.

And that was Red Line Tango by John Mackey. Well, thank you for joining us for a few feverishly fast features. I'm David Lawrence, and it has been a pleasure sharing this music with you. Our theme this week was performed by the Indiana University of Pennsylvania Brass under the direction of Jack Stamp. Wind and Rhythm is produced by Eric Noble, and Brad Perita maintains our website, windandrhythm.com, as well as our Facebook, X, and Instagram accounts. Our executive director is Paul Stanifer. Wind and Rhythm is distributed by PRX, the Public Radio Exchange. And thanks again for joining us here at The Gathering Place for people who love band music. I'm David Lawrence, and this is Wind and Rhythm.

0: Okay, what else you got? Hi there, this is Bill McLaughlin, and that's the question we're asking this week on Exploring Music. We'll be listening to composers who are famous for a single work. The Sorcerer's Apprentice, for example, or The Dance of the Hour, even Pachelbel's Canon. And we'll listen to these pieces, and then we'll ask the question, okay, what else do you have? And the answer is wonderful and surprising music, this week on Exploring Music.
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Welcome to Early Music Now. Today we're spending time with a fascinating figure from 17th century Venice, a singer, composer, and mother named Barbara Strozzi. The music on today's show comes from a 2025 release from Hathor Consort, directed by Romina Lischka, with sopranos Dorothee Mields and Hanna Blazikova. I'm Sarah Schneider. Thanks so much for joining me today. The Strozzis of Florence were a prominent banking family and rivals to the Medicis. In 1583, Roberto Strozzi, a banker working in Venice, fathered a child outside of marriage, a son named Giulio. Roberto later legitimized his son, who became a celebrated poet, librettist, and father to Barbara Strozzi. Barbara was also born outside of marriage, but Giulio adopted her and made her his sole heir. Barbara's talents as a singer must have been clear very early in her life, because the composer Niccolò Fantei dedicated two volumes of solo songs to her while she was still a teenager. Barbara also studied composition with the celebrated composer Francesco Cavalli. Let's hear a set of pieces that represent Barbara Strozzi as a spiritual artist, starting with L'Amante Modesto, featuring sopranos Dorothee Mields and Hanna Blazikova, plus members of Hathor Consort.

We're listening to selections from Barbara Strozzi, A Portrait in Five Acts, with sopranos Dorothee Mields and Hanna Blazhikova, and Hathor Consort, directed by Romina Liszka, right here on Early Music Now. Giulio Strozzi wasn't one of those parents who tried to dissuade his talented child from pursuing a career in music. On the contrary, he created a platform to showcase his daughter's talents. In 1637, he founded the Accademia degli Unisoni. The minutes of this musical society were published and show that Barbara Strozzi both sang at the meetings and suggested the subjects on which the members exercised their debating skills. For example, the members might discuss whether music can express sadness better than real tears, or does love bring joy or only pain? When Barbara Strozzi studied with Francesco Cavalli, she learned all about a new musical style that was taking Venice by storm, the seconda pratica. Music needed to express the emotional content of the text, and a melody should have as many twists and turns as human emotion itself. Our next musical portrait shows Barbara Strozzi as a woman in love. We'll hear Belli Occhi, performed by Dorothee Mields and Hanna Blazhikova with Hathor Consort.

0: Today on Early Music Now, we're hearing selections from a 2025 release from Hathor Consort and sopranos Hanna Blazikova and Dorothee Mields. It's called Barbara Strozzi, A Portrait in Five Acts. You're listening to Early Music Now. I'm Sarah Schneider.
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0: While Barbara Strozzi never wrote for the stage, her madrigals come across as miniature operas, presenting love in all its facets via a whole range of emotions, from joy to despair. When she published her first book of madrigals in 1644, she became a member of a club previously reserved for men. She would go on to publish a total of 8 collections, secular arias and cantatas, but also sacred music. After the death of her adopted father and patron, Barbara Strozzi lived from the earnings of her music. She never married, but did.

a setting of the song Suzanne un jour by Bartolomeo di Selma y Salaverde, featuring viola da gamba player Romina Liska and members of Hathor Consort. We're listening to selections from Barbara Strozzi, A Portrait in Five Acts, right here on Early Music Now.

We heard Hathor Consort along with sopranos Hanna Blazhakova and Dorothee Mields with music by Barbara Strozzi. Hathor Consort was named after a mother goddess from Egyptian mythology, and the ensemble was founded in 2012 by viola da gamba player Romina Liska, who is also directing and performing on the CD we're listening to today. Early Music Now is distributed by the WFMT Radio Network Chicago and is produced in the studios of KMFA in Austin, Texas. I'm Sarah Schneider, delighted to have your company as always, and I'll see you next time.

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2: From the WCNY studios in Syracuse, New York, this is Feminine Fusion. I'm your host, Diane Jones. Every week, we take a look at women in the classical music world, those who are a part of history, and the women who are making history today. These are women who create, perform, and inspire. The best conductors are the best listeners, says Tom Service, the broadcaster, journalist, and author of the fascinating study Music as Alchemy, Journeys with Great Conductors and Their Orchestras. They become a lightning rod of listening, a focus so that the players and the conductor can become something bigger than all of them, than all of us, at the same time as feeling fully realized as individuals. This week, I'll introduce you to several women making a name for themselves in the conducting world. You may have heard of some of them, but most will be unfamiliar. Composer-conductor Aimar Nuna describes video game music as a type of 21st century program music. It creates a world for the audience to walk around and experience different things. In a recent interview, she said, "It's really fun to see the reaction to, here's this woman on the podium. I think mining what makes us different and what's unique that we can bring to an art form, I think that's where the gold mine is." Nuna has contributed to the National Concert Hall's Female Conductor Program and conducted a concert series throughout Europe and the U.S. called Callas in Concert, featuring a hologram of Maria Callas singing with a live orchestra. "To me, it's a piece of music theater," she says. "I always find it very moving on stage. It's at the cutting edge of where orchestras meet technology, but that's where I'm happiest." Here is Aimar Nuna conducting the Danish National Symphony Orchestra with the main theme from Uncharted 2.

I wouldn't be surprised if the name Tanya Mitchell Spradlin is not a familiar one. Mitchell Spradlin was appointed director of wind band studies at Penn State School of Music in 2020. With a diverse background as a conductor, clinician, adjudicator, educator, and international speaker, she's overseeing all aspects of the concert band programs at Penn State. She's also a staunch proponent of new music, engaged in building the wind band medium. She led the consortium and premiere of Aaron Perrine's Beneath a Canvas of Green for wind ensemble and percussion quartet, which was also the source of her doctoral dissertation. She is active regularly in other consortiums and premieres for new music as well. In February of this year, Mitchell Spradlin received yet another accolade. She was appointed the fourth recipient of the College of Arts and Architecture's Agnes Scollins Carey Memorial Early Career Professorship in the Arts. This three-year professorship from 2024 to 2027 will fund her travel and research in Ghana for Griot Tales, Creation Stories of West Africa. Through interviews with West African storytellers, known as griots, she will explore the development of Darius Milhaud's La Création du Monde, a short jazz-influenced ballet based on an African creation story. When describing this project, Mitchell Spradlin said, "While the research undertakings are a solo endeavor, this project brings together talented individuals spanning continents. I look forward to creating a link between the Penn State School of Music and the University of Accra in Ghana, as well as collaborating with faculty and artists from Penn State School of Music, School of Theater, Film Department, English Department, and the Center for the Performing Arts." She said, "I hope that our culminating performance will inspire further investigation of pieces with African backgrounds in hopes of creating beautiful and authentic musical experiences for performers and audience members." Tanya Mitchell Spradlin recently led the Penn State University Wind Ensemble in a performance of Evan Zipperin's Concerto for Drum Set and Wind Ensemble titled Impulse Control. Lee Hinkle is the soloist.

Impulse Control by Evan Zipperin featured percussionist Lee Hinkle and the Penn State University Wind Ensemble, all led by Tonya Mitchell Spradlin. Our next conductor is also new to me. Lena Lisa Wustendorfer is music director of the Swiss Orchestra, and since 2022, artistic director of Andermatt Music at the Andermatt Concert Hall. She is fast building a reputation as a conductor of meticulous technique, contagious passion, and rare intellectual insight. Born in Zurich in 1983, Lena Lisa studied violin and conducting at Basel Conservatory, as well as musicology and economics at Basel University. In addition to her practical music making, Lena Lisa is also known for her research on interpretation and reception history, with a particular focus on Gustav Mahler and Felix Weingartner. This piece, however, focuses on the goals of the Swiss Orchestra to bring forgotten Swiss symphonists back onto the concert stage. Let's take a listen to Lena Lisa Wustendorfer leading the Swiss Orchestra in Paul Huber's Concerto for Dulcimer and Strings.

0: just some of the Concerto for Dulcimer and Strings by Paul Huber, with the Swiss Orchestra led by Lena-Lisa Wustendorfer. 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More information on how to help at foodbankcny.org.
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0: Next on Feminine Fusion, Colombian conductor Lina González-Granados. González-Granados has held conducting fellowships with the Philadelphia Orchestra, the Seattle Symphony, and the Chicago Symphony Orchestra, and has completed a term as the Taki Concordia Conducting Fellow under Marin Alsop. She was also the first Latina conductor to lead a major production in a U.S. opera house. González-Granados is founder and artistic director of the Unitas Ensemble, which is dedicated to promoting and performing concerts of the music of Latin American composers. They also perform community concerts and educational residencies throughout the greater Boston area. They've released a CD, Estaciones, with Astor Piazzolla's Four Seasons in Buenos Aires, as well as Paul Dessen's Two Seasons of the Caribbean Tropics. Here is Lina González-Granados leading the Unitas Ensemble and Cuarteto Latinoamericano with Primavera Porteña from Astor Piazzolla's Four Seasons in Buenos Aires. Our soloist is violinist Saul Bitran.

Lina Gonzalez Granados led the Unidas Ensemble and Cuarteto Latinoamericano with Piazzolla's Primavera Porteña. Since I mentioned Marin Alsop a few minutes ago, I thought we could end today's program with a work not only conducted by her, but dedicated to her as well. It was composed in honor of Alsop's final season with the Cabrillo Music Festival. Let me read for you what Alsop said about her farewell to Cabrillo and about this work. In this final season, I've been working closely with many of the composers I have admired all of my professional years. But this year is extra special. There is a new piece composed for me by my dear friend, John Adams. We have been collaborators, or maybe I should say partners in crime, on many occasions over these decades, but this farewell at Cabrillo will be especially sweet. The festival musician surprised me by commissioning Adams to compose a short piece for my final season. I am so touched and humbled by this gift and in awe of all these amazing creators. Ending today's program, Marin Alsop conducts the Vienna Radio Orchestra with Lola Montez Does the Spider Dance by John Adams.

0: Lola Montez Does the Spider Dance by John Adams was composed for conductor Baron Alsop. We heard Alsop leading the ORF Vienna Radio Symphony Orchestra. And there are our women at the podium, at least for today. Thank you for listening. I'm Diane Jones, inviting you to join me again next time as we celebrate women in the classical music world who create, perform, and inspire right here on Feminine Fusion. 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

0: I'm Elliot Forrest, and it is my pleasure to welcome you to the next broadcast of the radio series from the Chamber Music Society of Lincoln Center. David Finkel and Wu Han, Artistic Directors. Now in its 56th season, the Chamber Music Society is one of the world's leading chamber music presenters. From its home in New York's Alice Tully Hall, on tour and on recordings, the Chamber Music Society delivers dazzling performances by virtuosic musicians to countless devoted listeners. We'll be enjoying the greatness of Franz Schubert on today's broadcast with a short piece that Fritz Kreisler based on incidental music by Schubert, as well as Schubert's magnificent and sublime string quartet in G. We spoke with David Finkel, co-artistic director of the Chamber Music Society, who shared a few of the things that make the music of Schubert so special.
1: In today's broadcast, we focus on the extraordinary music of Franz Schubert, who was one of music history's most prolific and miraculous composers. Schubert wrote an astonishing number of works, including 15 string quartets and over 600 songs, from the early 1820s until his tragic death in 1828 at the age of only 31. He produced masterpiece after masterpiece, managing to complete milestone works for string quartet, quintet, piano trio, symphony, solo piano, and many other musical genres. The first work we hear on this program is from the early phase of this extraordinarily fertile stretch. In 1823, he agreed to write music for a production of a new play called Rosamunde, Princess of Cyprus, which was written by the German poet, playwright, and librettist Elmina von Chesi. Her play, which depicts the attempts of Princess Rosamunde to reclaim her lost throne, has fallen into obscurity, but the wonderful music that Schubert composed for it has maintained a position in the repertoire. On this program, we hear a witty arrangement of some of that music by the brilliant early 20th century violinist Fritz Kreisler. Kreisler really loved to compose his own miniatures for violin and piano and pretend they were transcriptions of pieces written by 18th and 19th century musicians. But in the case of this piece, what he was arranging is true Schubert. All the best qualities of Schubert's music come through: his lyricism, his knack for touching simplicity, and also his winking sense of fun. On the second part of the program, we will hear Schubert's final string quartet, his quartet number 15 in G major. The piece is remarkable for many reasons. It is of enormous scale. The first movement is a transcendent journey full of soaring lines and artfully realized varied repetitions of long sections. The movement features some of Schubert's characteristically daring modulations, in which he slides from one key to a tonally distant destination in ways that make perfect sense to the ear. Listen also for the ways Schubert uses the texture of the quartet in this piece, alternating between moments of calm and simplicity, moments where tremolos create a stunning orchestral effect, heavenly pizzicato sections, and passages with wild sawing of the bows. The slow movement, in true Schubertian fashion, alternates a tragic aria for the cello with a lilting Viennese song. The final two movements, a fiendishly difficult scherzo and a lightning-quick dance, brim with life and humor, rounding out a truly astonishing musical journey.
0: Thank you, David. Now we'll get to hear some Schubert by way of Fritz Kreisler. It's ballet music, a sequence of dances from Schubert's incidental music to Rosamunde in an arrangement for violin and piano by Fritz Kreisler. Here are Kristen Lee, violinist, and Michael Stephen Brown, pianist, from the Chamber Music Society of Lincoln Center.

0: We just heard Fritz Kreisler's violin piano arrangement of Schubert's Ballet Music No. 2 from his incidental music to Rosamunde, played by Kristen Lee, violinist, and the pianist Michael Stephen Brown. From the Chamber Music Society of Lincoln Center on the WFMT Radio Network.
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2: 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And music from Stravinsky's Pulcinella with the Newport Symphony. 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
0: I'm Elliot Forrest. More Schubert coming up on the second half of this program. It's his final string quartet, the Extraordinary Quartet in G Major. Here to tell us about this remarkable piece is Pierre Lapointe, violist of the Escher String Quartet.
4: My name is Pierre Lapointe. I'm the violist in the Escher String Quartet, and I think we were recruited. They used to call them CMS2 artists. And as a matter of fact, since we're talking about the Schubert G Major Quartet, that was on the program of our very first performance in Alice Tully in 2009. Schubert wrote maybe something like 15 quartets. And he wrote them mostly when he was a youngster for his family. I believe his dad was playing cello and he was playing the viola part and two of his brothers were playing violin. So what I would like to say is that particular quartet is the last one he wrote and it stands out. It almost paves the way to the symphonies by Bruckner and Mahler because that quartet, it's potentially even longer if you do all the repeats, then some symphonies written by Mozart and maybe early symphonies by Beethoven. It could be almost an hour. So there's epic proportions. And because of that, Schubert is able to travel on a technical level in terms of modulation, but also on an emotional level that normally you cannot do with a movement that lasts maybe 5 or 8 minutes. So it's a journey. And it's almost like a religious experience when you play that quartet. You have to go to your limits. And I think the listeners to do the same. I'm sure Schubert did that. And that's what's great about that piece. You should know that when you listen to it, it's something like nothing else.
0: Thank you, Pierre. We'll be listening for those technical and emotional extremes in this glorious work by Franz Schubert. Now here they are from the Chamber Music Society of Lincoln Center. The Escher String Quartet, playing the Quartet No. 15 in G Major by Franz Schubert.

From the Chamber Music Society of Lincoln Center, we heard Franz Schubert's String Quartet No. 15 in G Major, D887, played by the Escher String Quartet, Adam Barnett Hart and Brendan Speltz, violinists, Pierre Lapointe, violist, and Brooke Speltz, cellist. That concludes our program for today. Join us for our next Chamber Music Society broadcast. We'll hear a display of romantic sonorities from composers of the late Romantic era and beyond. First, it's the lush, passionate string quartet in A minor by Majakovskij. Then we'll hear the beguiling, catchy piano quintet No. 1 by Erno Dohnányi. Here's a preview.

0: Just a sample of the music you'll hear on next week's broadcast. I'm Elliot Forrest. Thanks so much for listening. 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
2: Welcome to Played in Oregon, where we feature great performances from around the Pacific Northwest. I'm Brandi Parisi, and on today's program, Quartetto Casals. From their February 2026 Friends of Chamber Music concert, the beautiful and tragic String Quartet No. 3 by Dmitri Shostakovich. And music from Stravinsky's Pulcinella with the Newport Symphony. And that's all coming up on Played in Oregon. I looked and I fell in love. That was Stravinsky's recollection after finding music by 18th century Italian composers, which became the source material for his Commedia dell'arte ballet, Pulcinella. The suite was featured on the Newport Symphony Orchestra's January 2026 concerts at the Newport Performing Arts Center. Here's the Newport Symphony Orchestra, led by Adam Flatt.

0: The Newport Symphony Orchestra, led by Adam Flatt, in concert January 18th, 2026 at the Newport Performing Arts Center, playing the suite from Pulcinella by Igor Stravinsky. 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
2: And Joy says our Franck's Grand Symphonic Piece, plus contemporary works by Judith Weir, Pamela Decker, and David Dahl, and the Butterfly Lovers Concerto from China, as we revisit the American Guild of Organists San Francisco Convention for a recital sampler, this week on Pipe Dreams from American Public Media. I'm Michael Barone. 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
0: Welcome back to Played in Oregon. I'm Brandi Parisi. Dmitri Shostakovich wrote his String Quartet No. 3 in 1946 at the age of 40, right after the Second World War, and shortly after the censure of his Ninth Symphony by the Soviets. This is likely why he abandoned narrative titles that he originally gave to the five movements, but these were later reintroduced by the Borodin Quartet, including Blithe Ignorance of a Future Cataclysm, Rumblings of Unrest and Anticipation, The Forces of War Unleashed, Homage to the Dead, and finally, the eternal question, why and for what? Featured on the first of two Friends of Chamber Music concerts at Lincoln Hall in February 2026, here is Quartetto Casals with the String Quartet No. 3 in F by Dmitri Shostakovich.

0: Quartetto Casals, playing the string quartet number 3 in F by Dmitri Shostakovich, from a Friends of Chamber Music concert, February 2nd, 2026, at PSU's Lincoln Hall in downtown Portland. Late in Oregon shares live concert performances from around the Pacific Northwest and is produced at All Classical Radio. I'm Brandi Parisi. 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

Music for the pipe organ, like the instrument itself, covers a lot of history. But what it does and how it does it can transcend time. Old instruments play new music and the reverse, and contemporary composers, though they most often explore original ideas, occasionally lean on tradition and evoke the past. David Dahl, whose music we'll explore more thoroughly in a moment, does pay tribute to some Baroque composers so skillfully that you might attribute some of his homages to the musicians that he is honoring. Now, on the other hand, there'll be no mistaking the contemporary inspiration of some impressionistic sketches by Judith Weir, which come along later this hour, one evoking a wild, mossy mountain, or the poignant folk flavor of a Chinese score for violin inspired by a butterfly. These unique performances all were recorded in concert during the most recent American Guild of Organists convention in San Francisco, and I hope you'll stay with me for today's recital sampler here on Pipe Dreams from American Public Media.

Pipe Dreams is supported in loving memory of Lucinda and Wesley Dudley by their family, and additional support comes from Walter McCarthy, Clara Euland, and the Greystone Foundation, from Ed and Wanda Eichler, from OSI Organ Supply Industries, Total Pipe Organ Resources from Erie, Pennsylvania, and Parsons Pipe Organ Builders of Canandaigua, New York. They are members of APOBA, the Associated Pipe Organ Builders of America, which is a collaborative of designers, creators, and maintainers of pipe organs found in religious and educational institutions, concert halls, and residences throughout the United States and beyond. An APOBA resource guide and member prospectus is available at apoba.com. Now, clearly I've not gotten over my sinus infection, but I hope you'll bear with me. And indeed, would you believe me if I told you that this next piece was written in the late 17th century by Dietrich Buxtehude?

Well, if you guessed Dietrich Buxtehude and followed my false trail, as it were, that music was not by a late 17th century composer, but you were close. What we've been listening to is the first movement of a suite of homages by 21st century composer based in Tacoma, Washington, a teacher, recitalist, and creator of some very interesting music, a gentleman named David Dahl. The other movements in the suite pay tribute to François Couperin, César Franck, and, interestingly, Theodore Dubois. And Douglas Cleveland is our performing artist, recorded at St. Mark's Episcopal Church in Berkeley, California, playing the 1972 Flintrop organ there. Let's continue with more of the Suite Hommage by David Dahl.

Was it that fun? A little of this and a little of that. Movements from the Suite Hommage by David Dahl in the style of Théodore Dubois there in that final Grand Coeur movement. Before that, homage to César Franck in a little Petit Offertoire. And before that, to François Couperin, a plaintive Tierce en Taille. And of course, Dietrich Buxtehude at the beginning. Douglas Cleveland performed for us during the 2024 American Guild of Organists Convention. We're at St. Mark's Episcopal Church in Berkeley, California, with its 1972 Flintrop pipe organ. Now, different in every way were the pieces played by Aaron Tan at Calvary Presbyterian Church in San Francisco, beginning with an orchestral transcription that he made himself of a piece by Henri Duparc, a composer better known for his songs, his chansons. The title of this work is Aux Étoiles, or To the Stars. And there's an evocative epigram by philosopher Alphonse Grétry that is attached to the score. It says, "The sidereal light of the nights, who can know the secret virtues of this light, so humble, yet coming from the immensity?"

the most beautiful nocturnal poem for orchestra originally, To the Stars by Henri Duparc. Transcription for organ by our soloist Aaron Tan, who played upon the Swain and Cates instrument at Calvary Presbyterian Church in San Francisco. Aaron is a past winner of the AGO Performance Competition in 2018. He also took first prize in the Canadian International Organ Competition in 2021 and has many other awards to his credit. He enjoys a multifaceted career, both as a musician and a materials scientist. Well, from that peaceful nocturnal scene by Duparc, next, a pair of works by Englishwoman Judith Weir, rather contrasting panels. The second, the more intense of the two, is titled Wild Mossy Mountains, a rather raucous staccato-like score, written for an Edinburgh-based organist, Michael Bonaventure. That comes along in just a moment, but first, a work composed by Judith Weir as a memorial tribute to a friend. She titles it Tree of Peace. And at the top of the score stands a quote from Virgil: "Cultivate the olive, therefore, the tree of peace." And again, we have Aaron Tan here with two works by Judith Weir, first the Tree of Peace, and then Wild Mossy Mountains.

Well, it did sound a bit rough and craggy. Inspired by some lines from Scott's poet Robert Burns, that was Wild Mossy Mountains by Judith Weir. And that was preceded by a decidedly more docile score, a memorial tribute to a colleague titled The Tree of Peace. Both works played in concerts for the American Guild of Organists at Calvary Presbyterian Church in San Francisco. Prize-winning soloist Aaron Tan played upon the Swain and Cates pipe organ, which does have some Aeolian and Aeolian Skinner DNA in its fabric. And if you need more detail about that instrument, or those pieces by Judith Weir and Henri Duparc, or for that matter, anything at all related to our recital sampler program today, just go to our program page online at pipedreams.org. This is number 2619. And though we

If I think about it, following the Judith Weir piece, Wild Mossy Mountains, what we've just heard, that sweet minimalist score by Jacques van Oortmeersen, is on the chorale tune Nun Ruhen Alle Wälder. Now all the woods are quiet. And a perfect response, I think, to Judith Weir. Sort of like a refreshing sorbet between dinner courses. And Laver, played on the Cassavant organ at St. Mark's Episcopal Church in Palo Alto, California. It's another AGO 2024 concert recording. Weiqing Zhao has appeared before in these programs, and he offers next some music from his native China. This one of the classics of the Chinese orchestral repertoire, though here in an organ transcription, of course. Indeed, this may very well have been the very first piece of Chinese classical music to make its way westward during the era of Chairman Mao. It's a communal effort by composers Gang Chen and Zhang Haohei. Violinist is Fang Gao, and Weiqing Zhao plays upon the Aeolian Skinner organ at St. Luke's Episcopal Church in San Francisco. I'm going to leave it to you to imagine your own program, though I expect there is one. This is, in all its extraordinary beauty, the Butterfly Concerto.

I think you can understand why it was so popular back in China. That was the Butterfly Concerto by Gong Chen and Zhanhao He, a communal project, played by violinist Fang Gao and organist Weicheng Zhao at St. Luke's Episcopal Church in San Francisco, recorded during an American Guild of Organists convention. And our violinist and organist offered up something maybe a bit more jaunty and another communal composition. This by Chenghen Zhang and Ye Yuan. It is titled The Soldier's Return to Life.

with justifiable good cheer, A Soldier's Return to Life, a score by Cheng Chen Zhang and Ye Yuan, performed by violinist Fang Gao and organist Wei Cheng Zhao, recording made at St. Luke's Episcopal Church in San Francisco as part of the 2024 AGO National Convention. Real variety of repertoire here. Prize-winning soloist Wei Cheng Zhao teaches organ at Pomona College in California, and I tip my hats to him and his violin partner, and to all of our players in today's recital sampler, also to audio engineers Christian Amundsen and Jacob Kuhl for providing good sounds. Now, if you are curious about anything that you have heard here, you can find a bit more background about all of our music on this program, number 2619, at pipedreams.org. 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They are members of APOBA, the Associated Pipe Organ Builders of America, which is a collaborative of designers, creators, and maintainers of pipe organs found in religious and educational institutions, concert halls, and residences throughout the United States and beyond. 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I do hope you've enjoyed these unique performances recorded specifically for broadcast here. Associate producer is John Kuntz, Michael DeMarc, our technical director. And in most markets, a second hour of our recital sampler will continue in a moment. 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
0: Pamela Decker is an organist and composer who teaches at the University of Arizona in Tucson. She was invited by University of Alabama organ professor Faith Freeze to play a concert in Huntsville. And one thing led to another.
4: Right. She actually stayed at my home. We had her come in and play at the University of Alabama, and she stayed at my home and fell in love with, in particular, the works of Nall. And Nall is an Alabama-born artist. He was born in Troy. His Christian name is Fred Hollis, but he took the name of Nall. He studied with Salvador Dali. And so she fell in love. She actually saw a coffee table book of ours, and it had some pansies on it. She goes, oh, I'd love to write a piece for you inspired by those pansies. And I said, well, better yet, why don't you write a piece that is on the Freeze collection? And we'll call it that, the Freeze collection. And that is these pieces of art that you see. So anyway, there are three pieces, the violin, the iris and the poppy, and then the cross. The one that was made specifically for me that I commissioned was the cross.
0: You can see these art pieces on our webpage at pipedreams.org. This is program 1810. Look for the Freeze collection.
4: So the violin inspired the first movement of Pamela's work,
0: which is titled Augenmusik, which is eye music.
4: Right, correct. Because in the sound hole of the violin that Nall has redecorated, the entire violin, he has put an eyeball in there with two iris. And Pamela, she has created eyeballs in the music with little da-da-dum, little arch form motives, and it's throughout the entire first movement.
0: Worrying about the value of some historic violin, was this an important instrument that he redecorated, or was it some cheap Woolworth fiddle that he found?
4: Probably some cheap. You know, I have the box that he bought it. He bought a violin because it's in its original box. Yeah. So, no, probably cheap. No Stradivarius.
0: How do you have these works arranged in your home?
4: Going back to the violin that's totally decked out, it's sitting on a pedestal, an antique pedestal, which we found down in Fairhope, Alabama, which is where Nall's artist gallery is located. And so this was in an antique shop, and my husband found it, and it was just perfect to put the violin. The only thing is I created a clear plexiglass box and suspended it with fishing filament from the top of the box, so it looks like it is suspended in midair. And that just sits on the pedestal.